0: Juntos vencemos. 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

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Bring it back and rewind. 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Hit and run, ride gun, wave ton, low, help someone, pull a fast one, it's a long one. We overcome. 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

$250,000 for each missile we fired in Libya. We may as well have had a White House dinner with all that dough. Or bought 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

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What we've got is a yuppie farm with superannuation. Sarah Septic lives in France and drives a Lamborghini. Saves her whales with metaphors and claims that she's a greenie. Old MacDonald had a farm, then he had another. Then he had another and another and another. It's no go the hospital, it's no go education. 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

faces that you knew. 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It's no go, my moony rose, it's no go tomorrow. All we are are tiny blips in a databank called sorrow.

Hey, what's really going on? This is Boots Riley. You are listening to BFF.FM. And this is just in case you thought you were listening to some other station, but somehow typed in these letters. We want to let you know that you've made a mistake, but probably a good one. All right. So keep it locked right here.

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8: 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Now, if you are just tuning in, welcome. Good morning. And I hope you are having a great day. Whether you are sitting in bed or at a desk or walking around or working, whatever you are and wherever you are, I love you and I hope you're having a great day. Now, today's show is very, very, very special because we are talking about Dory Alley, which was my first Dory Alley, which was on Sunday. I worked the event. As well as this, I explored. I bought a flogger. I had a lot of fun. But I beg the question, where the hell are the lesbians? Where are the lesbians? They're nowhere to be found at Dory. They're in a little tiny section where Boot Black is the playground, which is awesome. I love the playground. But why was it the size of a tiny, tiny room? I want you to simmer on that. Because the queer community is small, but it should be not so small that you literally cannot play. Like, we should be able to play. Queer and lesbian folk, trans folk, should be able to play and do whatever they want. Now, I'm going to let you simmer on that and think about what is the history of lesbian kink? What is the history of kink in general, and where did this originate from? Where did Dory Alley originate from? Where did Folsom Street Fair originate from? Queer people, queer individuals fought for these things. Yet the people that are benefiting from them are cis men, are cis white men who are easily able to play, easily able to be digested in this society. No, that's not fucking right. That's not right. As stated in the book that I'm going to be reading shortly in the next talking break, sadomasochistic sexual identities are minorities. You are a minority in the sexual community. Sadomasochism has been always coined as hierarchical, even though it's not hierarchical. It is not patriarchal to be interested in play and dynamics and top and bottom. None of these things are patriarchal nor hierarchical until you make them that way. And I think that is why I went into Dory Alley thinking, oh my God, I'm going to see so many queer people. It's going to be such like a great environment. But yeah, it was fun. And there was a lot of things that we saw. Like, me and my best friend went around and we bought a flogger. We bought so many things. We were like so in love with like all the things that we can buy and all the art and the leather artwork that you could look at and touch. Like, it was fucking amazing. But at the same time, I felt so odd one out. I felt like, I'm a butch lesbian. And when I saw lesbians, I could connect with them right off the bat. But I felt genuinely like, maybe I do not belong here. Maybe this isn't for me. And other lesbians who had come up to me and talked to me, not at the event itself, but in just regular conversation when I told them I was working it, they were like, good luck. It's not for you. And I'm like, why the hell would it not be for me? I'm a part of the queer community. I am interested in kink. I want to talk about it. I want to learn about it. I want to work these events. And if I'm working these events and showing interest in working them, why would I not be accepted in them? Why am I frowned upon? Why am I called sweetheart? Why am I not accepted in it? Why can't I not be, you know, a part of the space? Why is it taken up majority? I would say like 90% of it is gay man, and a mere 10%, a tiny little opening, and then all the workers are queer women, trans, and also people who work for the playground. Why must we work the event, set up the event, and help keep it running when we are not even accepted in the event itself? That is what's upsetting. And that is always going to upset me. And the same thing for Pride. Pride is not just for gay men. Pride is for all queer folk. That includes trans people. That includes bisexual people. That includes women. That includes men. And that includes lesbians. And that's a gender in itself. But I recently just bought a book that's called Coming to Power, Writing and Graphics on Lesbian S&M. And this was edited by members of Samois, which is S-A-M-O-I-S, a lesbian feminist S&M organization. And I'm going to read a quick little insert from it because I'm going to be reading this for basically the whole time. But maybe I'll read one story for you before we get into it. But, okay, yeah, I'll read this one. A Bedtime Story by Anonymous. The billboard of dreams, today's attractions, flashes neon in my mind, and I smile my curious semi-smile at my own curious dreams. Impossible, or so they seem. We have a strict mistress-slave relationship, which has been ongoing for several months now, and we've acted out various scenarios with you always the slave. We haven't really discussed where we want our energy to go at this point, but I'm hoping to switch roles sometime soon. But right now, we're taking it nice and easy, and that's just fine. I'm very comfortable with the intimacy we are experiencing. One night, after I'm fast asleep, I wake up to your sucking on my breasts. It's a very pleasurable sensation. I undulate and reach to hold you, but find that you have me bound, wrists and ankles to our four-poster bed. Mutiny, I cry, and you silence me immediately with a quick slap. I'm shocked and pleased. It's about 4:30 a.m., but you flood the room with light. You look wonderful. You're wearing my studded G-string and sexy black camisole I've never seen before. Without a word, you open our toy bag and pull out the tit clamp. I resist as much as I can while you put them on me, and you slap me again for my insolence. I feel so excited I could come right now, but you move away and begin playing with yourself at the foot of the bed in plain sight. Sit on my face, I excitedly command. Abruptly, you stop masturbating and position yourself so that you're straddling me. You have a stern look on your face, and you say, "Beg me." My eyes are wide open now. You pull your top over your head and toss it to the floor. Kneeling over me with a breast near my mouth, you say, "Suck me now." You press your breast into my compliant mouth, and I suck you all right. You begin pulling away from me, but my mouth is still anchored to your firm breast. Then you jerk away and leave me panting. You begin massaging your own breasts, playing with the nipples, which are like two hard rocks by now. You're still straddling me, and you start rocking your pelvis back and forth while with one hand you continue to play with your own nipples, and you slowly finger your flower of a clitoris with the other. I'm trying to arc my back so I can touch you with my hot, wet vulva. The friction of your soft thighs on my hips is driving me crazy. Your moaning is growing louder, your eyes are shut, and your head is slightly flung back. Sit on my face, I cry, please. Abruptly, you stop moving, that stern look on your face again, beg me. I can hardly believe my ears, but I earnestly plead with you to devour you until you come. So you finally lower yourself onto my waiting tongue, and soon we are lost together, moving in sync. It seems you could just swallow me just now, and then. It's the 4th of July all over again, and again, and again. And there's so many more. There's so many more. It's all these like sex stories, and hopefully my mom's not tuned in, but you know, if she is, hey, welcome. Welcome, girl. Happy post Dory Alley. But yeah, this is a really quite amazing book. I got it at Community Thrift. And it has a lot of writings in it. This one is, I will be reading that, Leather Menace, Comments on Politics and S&M. Impromptu S&M. So many amazing pictures, amazing stories, and it's beautiful. Like, it talks about power. It talks about shame. It talks about humiliation. And it talks about what that means for one another. But this is all lesbians. This is all dyke history. And this is the stuff we aren't learning about when we go into Dory Alley or Folsom Street Fair, unless we seek it out, unless it is sought after. this is not something that's coming up. And I want that to change. And that's going to change today on Butch Babe. So stay tuned. You'll be hearing me read another story out of Coming to Power. And you'll hear me complain more about Dori Alley's lack of lesbians. But maybe next year it'll change because I've taken upon myself to bring a bunch of dykes to the area. But this is Spa. Is it me? Is it you? On their album Splitter. And you're listening to Butch Babe. Thanks for tuning in.

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14: 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It is almost poetry hour at 11 o'clock, which I will be substituting with

and graphics on lesbian S&M. Now, I will get into that. But for now, let's talk shop. Now, I found a blog that was, it's a little old. Well, it's a little older. But it's from May 1st, 2017, by Samir S. Patel, by Atlas Obscura. And it says, How the Leather Dykes Helped Change Feminism. Now, I don't 100% agree with this writing, but I found a couple things in it that I found interesting. Now, I don't fully agree that leather dykes are a queer or bisexual woman. They're a leather dyke. A leather dyke is a dyke. Now, in this writing, it says, Leather man clad in chaps, vest, and motorcycle boots has penetrated popular culture, but the leather dyke, a queer or bisexual woman who participates in consensual sadomasochistic behavior, is less well known and less visible. As a sexual practice, it's quite diverse: bondage, dominance and submission, caning, punching or spanking, and a range of toys and tools from gags and restraints to paddles and floggers. It is all conducted with consent and in service of power and pleasure, and sometimes humiliation in the trace-like subspace, a kind of flow state of submissives. Based on Warner's research, who was one of the people that coined the term sadomasochism in general, it is clear that the particular strain of sexual expression this represents has provoked uncomfortable questions in feminist and lesbian circles and played an outsized role in the development of feminist thought in the 1970s and 80s. But the impact did not come easily. Now, I want to pin that the way that they use leather dyke, but the leather dyke is a queer or bisexual woman, even then cannot actually deploy that leather dykes are in fact lesbians themselves, that they were just affecting the lesbian community. Now, I don't agree with that, but here's another answer. While women most likely had been participating in S&M privately for a long time, they only began to connect with the one another publicly in the mid-1970s, usually through published works and general workshops on sexuality that came with a decade's greater openness to sex. Now, these are a couple quotes. When I was 8 years old, I was masturbatory, lesbian, and sadomasochistic. Subsequently, because of the feelings of guilt, I renounced all three. Then along came women's liberation. I learned to affirm my feelings of self-love and woman love, but I'm still in the closet on S&M. I have admitted that I used to be into it, but said that those feelings I only owned up to masochism were aroused only with men and attributed to the whole thing to what I call my lousy heterosexual instincts. I have not come out on S&M. Myself and half a dozen women I know are into S&M or bondage and discipline. We're not exactly sure what we're doing. I've never talked about it with other lesbians. I wanted to sort of come out. We had sexuality workshop a year and a half ago, and I came out as sadomasochistic there and got no support from one person out of 100 women. I was so fed up, I almost quit my feminist health collective. And yeah, there's more. There's so many quotes of people talking about the oppressiveness and how they aren't able to come out and be sadomasochistic and how things have changed, but there still isn't a lot of space for lesbians and sadomasochism. And that's why I recommend watching Blood Sisters or consuming media that talks about kink and talks about lesbian kink specifically. Because you can go into kink and go into S&M and see it and think, wait, yeah, I connect with this, but I'm not seeing people that look like me. I'm not seeing butches. I'm not seeing dykes. I'm not seeing femmes. Like, I'm seeing heteronormative sadomasochism, watching porn, that is, curated by mainstream porn artists, illustrates S&M as this power dynamic between like the boy and the girl. And that's not how it is. S&M is completely fluid. And there are so many queers and so many lesbians and so many leather dykes who are coming on and talking about it, or at least experiencing it with their community. And able to open up about it. And I think that we ought to be more inclusive of lesbians and not just focusing on sadomasochism and leather as a gay man thing. It's not.

Lesbians have curated this, have curated an environment where it's comfortable, have feminist terms that, you know, embrace lesbianism in kink and in sadomasochism. And, you know, one of my favorite quotes from Blood Sisters was, "I shoved my fist up her cunt and I knew I was home." And I'm going to leave it at that and play some music. But when you come back, we are going to be talking and reading from Coming to Power. Finally. Now, here is a Nihilist cheerleader song, and you are listening to Butch Bait on BFF.fm. Thank you so much for tuning in.

you are tuned in to Butch Bait on BFF.FM, and it is the poetry hour. I guess it's not really an hour. It's more or less like a couple minutes, maybe like 20, 10 minutes. But I'm going to be reading. So let's get this party fucking started. Am I right? First, I'm going to read a story. And then I'm going to read a political thing in here. But I want to read this one first, because I really do like this one. Taking the Sting Out of S&M by Kit. The word dyke may pass conjures up images like a well-learned lesson. Tough, athletic, male emulating, not attractive enough or lucky enough to get a man. Perverted, sick. No one gave me the definition with the instruction, recite it from the top. It was filtered through episodes of Father Knows Best and the culture of see, dick, run, Sally is a pretty girl. Sadomasochism, another word from my past. Resplendent with images of pain, torture, an urge to hurt, a delight in abuse out of control, animalistic desires carried to an undesirable extreme. Perverted and sick. Like an unfinished sculpture, the clay of many words is taken into the hands of women. Feminists, lesbians for remolding. A multitude of Pandoras is opening up the confining boxes of words and images, letting them out to permeate every crevice of life to no longer suffocate in compartments created by men, created to keep us in our place. We are reclaiming and remodeling words used to describe us, words used against us, words used to belittle our bodies and sexuality. Woman, mother, bitch, whore, frigid, aggressive, cunt, pussy. And in the process, we are reclaiming our lives. We are exploring the richness and many textures of the fabric, woman. We are discovering diversity, both in diversity within ourselves and diversity amongst women and within our subcultures. And then there is the three-letter word, sex, which still causes every head to turn in interest, excitement, shock, or discomfort. The responses range from pleased to prurient to puritanical. So women have begun reclaiming our sexuality. We have come together, talked about sex, given support around sex, and we had sex. We have stopped flipping the channels to get away from our personal X-rated and censored fantasies, and some of us have come out as lesbians. We have developed our fantasies into full-length features, and some of us have come out around S&M. Yes, some of us have come out around S&M. It started with fear, excitement, perhaps elation, and then a quest to find others with whom we could share concerns or discuss issues. The process reads like a feminist roadmap in consciousness raising, but this time it steered straight into collision with a large part of the lesbian feminist community. In reality, members of the women's community seem to support two diametrically opposed philosophies. The first is one of allowing women to grow and expand their individual parameters. Many women have come with an open mind to learn about S&M, though they may or may not choose to practice it. Yet others, while paying lip service to the philosophy of embracing women's diversity, desire on one unified image of women coming together. They desire an Amazon army in which everyone conforms to the group mind standard of political correctness. Lesbians who practice S&M, deviating from the confining image, are regarded as sexual outlaws. Thus, this community offers a choice: acceptance for conformity, or ostracism for sexual freedom. And who is accusing whom of restricting women by holding them in bondage? It was not so long ago that the women's movement, wishing to keep the movement cohesive, attempted to suppress open lesbianism, all in the name of the struggle for women's freedom. The strong negative reaction to S&M is due in part to the fact that we have had hand-me-down words still clothed in many layers of patriarchal connotations. Both the words sadist and masochist are derivatives of the male author's name who wrote about these sexual practices, Count Donatien de Sade, 1740 to 1814,
and Leopold von Sacher Mach Mesach, 1835 to 1895. Many members of the lesbian community as outsiders see only the hurting in the S&M experience, never the touching of the fine line between pleasure and pain to heighten pleasure. They see the acting out of power, never the demonstration of consensuality. They see the pain or humiliation, never the sharing, concern, love. Yet all of these aspects are part of the S&M experience. They just are not part of the stereotypes by which the experience is judged. In spite of this expressed disdain and disgust towards S&M, the disdainful and disgusted ones invariably bring up the topic in conversations. Anti-S&M women seem to talk about S&M as much as women who enjoy S&M experiences. Behind the shock and horror, there seems to lie an element of fascination, of titillation, and perhaps even self-identification. On the occasion when I have questioned women who at first have reacted negatively to S&M, they have admitted to fantasies of holding down or being held down by a partner, forcing or being forced sexually. Whose X-rated and censored fantasies are they really reacting to? The practice of S&M needs a closer examination. Just as every lesbian I talk to defines herself in her own unique and highly personal terms, every woman who I have met who fantasizes about or plays with S&M experiences it individually. There is a full spectrum in the diversity of S&M practices, and such as trying with silk scarves, slapping, bondage, or whipping. All of it involves playing with the issues of power and control. And I mean playing in the full sense of the word. S&M scenes bring back memories of childhood games, of playing house, or playing school, pretending so hard that things become real, forcing the students and children or being forced, sometimes punishing or getting punished, and calling it off or moving on to another game when it gets boring or too intense. There is a lot of power in pushing those limits to see how much the other person or you can take, while retaining the power to cut it off at any given moment. And who is really in control? Everyone who is playing, regardless of whether S&M is played out alone while masturbating or whether it involves two or more partners, each woman retains the whole control to delight herself or others in the intensive and heightened sexual experience, or to use safe words to change or end the scene. Sex becomes a musical instrument, with its strings tightened, raising the key to a sharper and clearer note. Sharper, the tingling is no longer centered on genital orgasm, but can involve sensation and release throughout the body. Clearer, an intense interchange of communication, trust, openness, and caring is a part of every S&M consensual experience. It has taken a long time of rolling the word lesbian around in our mouths before it became comfortable. It has taken a long time to wear down the stereotypes and rebuild the words. In the meantime, those who were out had to deal with the stereotypes themselves, and those who were not out held the closet door tightly closed to keep distance from those negative images. The S&M experience is beginning the same process. As long as stigmas are attached to S&M, both the S&M experience and those involved with S&M will be held at a distance because of fear and will be surrounded in myth and stereotypes. Stereotypes that we to confront. Sadomasochism, domination, bondage, aggressive dyke woman. And that, again, was Taking the Sting Out of S&M by Kit. And I beg to ask the question, what do you think about when you think about sadomasochism? What do you think about when you think about Dory Alley and Folsom Street Fair? You know, I see community, but I also see some things that make me uncomfortable. I don't want things poking at me. I don't want needles in my skin. I don't want to be in so much pain that I can't take it anymore. But someone else might. And that is the beauty of community. That's the beauty of queerness and kinkiness and being a dyke and being a leather dyke, is that not everything is going to be your cup of tea. But this is community. You can't yuck people's yums. And I also want to fight that goes the same for opening up
lesbians to queer scenes as such, to opening up Dory Alley and Folsom Fair to not be just a man's event. It goes above that. It is more than that. It is a dyke event. It is a trans event. It is a queer event. It is a kink event. And that is just an umbrella scooping up the whole community with it. And that is the beauty of S&M. That is the beauty of spaces such as Folsom Fair and such as Dory Alley. Now, I'm going to read a little bit of this. Love means never having to say, oops, a lesbian's guide to S&M safety. And I'm going to read the general, but this is by Janet Bellwether. General. Nearly all the elements of S&M safety are matters of simple common sense rather than any arcane technical knowledge. The point of writing them down is to provide the reader with a checklist so that she can be sure she hasn't forgotten anything and give her full attention to playing. Consider safety ahead of time and you won't have doubts distracting you from your enjoyment of the scene. This article is written mainly from a top's eye view, since it's the top who always has freedom of movement during the scene. But both tops and bottoms have responsibilities to make sure their playtime will be safe and fun. Some responsibilities are held in common. For instance, the bottom must mention in advance any special medical conditions or things she absolutely does not want done to her. It is equally incumbent on the top to find those things out. Other things are more of province of one partner or the other. The top, for example, has primary responsibility to check all toys for safety herself before using them. Though, of course, people should always keep safety in mind when buying or making their own toys. While it's up to the bottom to make it known if something gets too heavy for her or if she experiences cramps, dizziness, or difficulty in breathing. This last, however, doesn't necessarily mean it's safe for the top to do everything the bottom approves. The top needs to take into consideration that alcohol and drugs may raise the user's pain threshold. Additionally, if someone wants you to do something that you don't think is safe or that you have doubts about your own ability to do safely, pass it by. If it's something that only requires practicing on a pillow, you can always do it next time. Now, this goes through a lot of different sexual desires and things. Safe words. Special medical conditions, fisting, dildos, enemas, blows, cuts, menthol, wax, humiliation, showers, clamps, shaving, piercing, costumes, bondage. And it goes on, and there's a footnote too. But I want to read a story. I can't even lie. I want to read a story to you. Now, this one is a bit long, but you have time. You can sit here and listen. You'll like it. You'll like it. Come on. Sit down, relax, get a cup of coffee while I read you a story called Coming Out by Sarah Zoftig. Now, this is based in the 70s around queerness, around heteronormativity, and around June 1970. Marsha was my first woman lover. Our relationship was stormy, erotic, and very emotionally charged. We were both married to men, she to a cop, me to a hippie. She had had many women lovers, I had none. She was experienced, I was innocent. She was the butch, I was the femme. One afternoon while her husband was out and we were in the middle of a huge fight, she slapped me hard across the face. As my hand flew up to touch the spot on my face that tingled, I felt my whole body respond to that slap. Not in anger, as I would have expected, but with a rush of sexual energy that made me unable to say or do anything. She began to apologize profusely. How could she hit me? What a horrible thing to do. How sorry she was. I could only sit and stare, my body tingling, the spot on my cheek feeling fiery, exposed. Then, in the middle of her apologies, Marsha stopped. She looked at me, her sharp eyes taking it all in. Oh, she said, drawing the word out as she realized how turned on I was. She led me into the bedroom where we made love for the rest of the afternoon. We never spoke about it again. We never explored it any further. But through the experience, I knew something new about my sexuality
and stored it in my mind. I didn't have a label on that memory. I just kept it there forgotten while I left my husband and came out as a lesbian. June 12, 1973. I rush sex because I enjoy it real slow, so I feel guilty and rush it. Because in my experience, Steve, it had all been done fast, where he would get annoyed and upset and tell me there's something wrong with me, etc. I will slow down. I will not be embarrassed. I will be honest. I think all these things, if I can never do them, it should work. I would like to set up a sexual rap group, maybe. What I want sexually. A lot of warm touching, hugging, kissing, too general. I would like to take a long time making love. I would like to touch and look at the other person a lot. I would like to be touched and look and be looked at a lot. To touch and kiss all over. I like to be touched slowly and gently. Harder sometimes. Actually hurt sometimes. I cannot write this anymore. May 1976. 3 years after I wrote that, I was at a lesbian picnic. It was near the end of the day and we were all bored. Of course, we began to talk about sex. Someone suggested that we each write down one thing about sex that we would never talk to anyone about and read each other's messages out loud anonymously. I wrote about the afternoon of sexual pleasures with Marsha. Our papers were read out loud, and I was surprised to hear that two other papers contained similar accounts. The other two women had given it a name, the secret that they would never reveal to anyone. It was called S&M. I knew that my secret, too, was called S&M. Then it was buried in the back of my mind for another year and a half. 2 years later, I found myself at a women's bar attending an informal talk about S&M given by a woman from the Society of Janus. And that is a group of women in San Francisco who talked about sex and community. It was a women's center. How I got there is both complicated and unimportant to this account. However, I was there and I was interested. What I remember most about the talk was who else was there. I carefully made note of everyone who looked interesting, and I madly fantasized for months afterwards. It was also at this talk that I learned about safe words. About this time, I was beginning a friendship with Jan. I told her about the meetings and we giggled and teased and laughed about it for a year, during which time we became lovers. And then a friend who knew about our interests got us invited to an orgy, an S&M orgy. After the meeting, a woman came on to me very strongly and I felt like a child, fascinated, interested, yet scared to come out too fast, so intimately, so strongly. I fumblingly retreated. Barbara, who was a partner of I, and I went to a local gay hamburger joint to talk and to react. We both were still trying to understand the turn-on. We both felt fine about bondage. We thought it gave you a chance to be sexual without any responsibility for your sexy feelings, without any control over what happens. You were being forced to submit. It's not my fault, Mommy. We didn't understand this other stuff. What was it about whipping that was turned on? How was pain a turn-on? We'd experienced biting and scratching in passionate moments, but this seemed different, deliberate. And humiliation? It scared me. The word. Only weird people would get turned on by that. How come it turned me on? What was wrong with me? And I'm going to skip through a little bit more. March 27, 1979. I want to know what my sexual self is like. How can I be? How it affects the rest of me? I need to explore those parts of me, and it takes a lot of time and energy. I have a sex date with a woman named Mary to explore our sexuality. S&M, top, bottom, will try it all. Don't know this woman very well, don't really want to know her. Just to be with her sexually, not to think about what it will mean, and who will it emotionally hurt. What tomorrow will bring, if I can keep myself from thinking about any of that, and just get to the fantasy of my body, I think it can be fun. Oh, she's too shy. We should be okay. I made love with Mary. Fun, some parts of it. I felt good when she made love to me, and I came. But somehow, it's all detached from my life, from who I am, and I want it to be integrated. I want to love and care for the woman I make love with. Such a big part of me was removed from her today, held away. The feelings of my body was not emotional. I gave her almost none of my emotional self, and that's weird. Every other word out of my mouth is scared. Still, sex seems like an impossible mountain to climb. Now, if I move on a little bit longer to October,
to September 1970 time. 1979. Sometimes I think lesbians are in Samoy just specifically for S&M stuff. It is a place where sex is okay. It's okay to be sexual, to feel sexual, to act sexual. I'm starting to think lately about sexual oppression the way I used to think about women's oppression. There are so many ways that they won't let us be. I don't even know about half the ways I don't get to feel who I am. And I figure the more we talk about it and act on it, it being sex and sexuality, the more I'll learn who I am and what I want. This is all my recent theory, and it changes every week. For the past 5 months or so, I've been sexually experimenting, which means that I've slept with a lot of different women. A lot means 4 or 5. Some of it was great, and some of it was terrible. But I've learned a lot about my sexuality, about how I do or don't let myself relax and feel myself. Some of this may seem like elementary school discoveries to you, but it's been extremely important to me. It's also been clouded over by the specter of casual sex. I've never really let myself do that before with a woman. And let me tell you, doing sex casually with S&M is a hell of a way to start. But S&M forces you to certain honesties, and I need a little bit of pushing. About casual sex, I think that it's fine when I can let go and be as honest as I want to be sexually. And I'm learning to be that. Also, sometimes I want more caring than a chance encounter can bring. Often, I want more. And finally, October 10th, 1979. S&M. I want feelings, explosive, very deep that touch me. I'm frozen, can't feel too hurt, but I want to feel everything possible. Even to cry out feels good. What is the mystery of S&M? Fascination. And I still don't have too many words for why I like it, what it means, but I have many feelings. There is some basic part of myself that I can't hide from in the S&M scene. Some ways that I can't stand there stripped of all my disguise and open to be seen. And that feels good to me. And those are some of the writings from Coming to Power, a Samoy writer's guide. And you'll be hearing about it more. But for the time being, let's listen to some music. Let me rest my voice. You're listening to Butch Bait on BFF.FM. This is Drop Dead Gorgeous.

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I've been your host, DJ Cavity Rock. This has been the inaugural episode of That Tracks. It's been a really cool day. I've been enjoying this whole experience. Normally I DJ in bars, but there's not a lot of talking. That last set was a bunch of Dandy Boy Records releases. It's all stuff that I put out this year. We finished that set with Karen and Smile, Four Without. That's a cool project from this guy named Seth. That's the only time I've ever been kind of cold called for a release, but he was living up here and playing in a bunch of hardcore bands, and he sent me his album that he recorded by himself just to see my input, if it was any good or not, because he'd been listening to it so much. I really, really liked it and decided that we should put it out as a tape, so we did. We kicked off this year with Karen and Smiles. Just awesome, awesome, awesome album. It was released on cassette only. It was entitled For Eager Lovers. A wake-up call for eager lovers. I'm sorry. And before that, we have another San Francisco hardcore guy, Kenny. He sings for a band called Fentanyl, but him and his wife have a little project called The Shoots. They do amazing SF fog pop twee. And that was their song, Scraping the Last Bits of Life. I really just love how just jangly and sentimental it is. If you've met them, you've

Woo! Thank you. Thank you very much. I'll take it home. Mr. Train, take it home.